0: stop you, Gobbs. I was just looking out the hotel window, and you know that big news sign that goes around that funny-looking building?
1: Yeah.
0: Well, it just announced that the entire fleet is being shipped out in an hour.
1: Oh, no.
0: So can the music, Happy.
2: Okie dokes.
0: Let's get into our dress whites, Gobbs, because I don't know about you guys, but as for me...
1: What?
0: Hit it, Happy.
2: Got it.
0: I gotta get a gal, a special kind of gal, a gal who's got a house and a butler and a phone,
1: yeah.
0: A special kind of girl with three kids she calls her own, waiting for a call from me because she's got an hour free. I gotta get a gal, a super kind of gal, a super duper gal, a super duplex kind of pal. I gotta find a pearl, a very special kind of girl who's married.
3: That sounds like the perfect kind of gal, and gosh, I hope you find her.
0: Thanks.
3: Just not in my house. Oh, you know, but I always wanted a special kind of gal.
4: Well, what kind of special kind of gal is that, Happy?

0: morning, everybody, and glad to have you with us on the Ben Bland All Day, All Night. Certainly is wonderful to be with you again this morning, and a little early in the morning for me to do this every single day, a little sip of my coffee. Really set you up, Kathy. Well, glad to have you with us for a fine B movie again today on the old matinee. And I tell you what, I don't know whether I've let you in on this story before, but about how the B movies got that name. This seems like it was a long, long time ago. Interesting story. In the silent days, seems these old movies, they were shot in giant studios, you know, the big high ceilings and the rafters up there, and very, very high up. And in those days, why, the bees would they come up there and they'd build nests up in the top of those rafters.
1: Man.
0: And it was because of that. Well, I can tell you more about that story maybe tomorrow or between commercials today. But first of all, I got the information. Oh, yes, this is a very big movie. This movie was nominated for the Academy Award back in 1951. At the award for Best Hat Design. Actually, according to our research people, it was Best Hat Design from a hat based on a hat from another medium. And it didn't win, so it doesn't make a lot of difference anyway, but it was right in there. It's a great Nick Danger feature movie. Now, this movie, this is the third or fourth in that series called Frame Me Pretty. And it stars, of course, like always, Houston Bogus is Nick. Actually, according to our research people, it was Best Hat Design from a hat based on a hat from another medium. And it didn't win, so it doesn't make a lot of difference anyway, but it was right in there. It's a great Nick Danger feature movie. This movie, this is the third or fourth in that series called Frame Me Pretty. And it stars, of course, like always, Houston Bogus is Nick with Rex Spofford, Patricia Zunt, and...

0: I hate rich people. I hate them and their dumb, stupid, rich problems. This place, for instance, it's like a mausoleum or a movie studio. Obviously, only the stiffs inside could tell me which.
1: Good evening, monsieur.
0: This monkey smelled like the powder room at the aircraft factory. What's that perfume you're wearing, sister?
1: Oh, this? It's my favorite. French tub bubble water. And my cigarettes. Egyptian, of course. A Farouk you. Unfortunately, it's my last. My name is Ricky Rococo.
0: I spell my name.

0: sneezers, but just a few short years ago, we was nothing but inner-city chicken farmers living off edible food stamps and stale welfare rolls.
1: Then Cousin Jimmy Upton sent us a truck, Mr. Moore, solar-powered chicken dome.
0: But one day the sun come out and it burned down and covered every one of our chickens with a thick coating of melted styrofoam.
1: They looked like little duty bricks from outer space.
0: But they sure did taste delicious.
1: Look out!
0: There's a waitress on a skateboard coming at you with a bucket of cluck.
1: You're in luck.
0: So if you're

the wonderful Freddie Fender with that classic song from the 70s. Now, my dear friend, Blue Skies by RDS. I certainly hope I pass the audition.

0: enjoyed it. Nice to be at this and with all of you. But my goodness sakes, what have we got here? A fugitive from Blackboard Jungle, I reckon. I don't know.
1: Mr. Jimmy Dixon.
0: What's the matter with you now? What's your name, young man?
1: Simon Crumb.
0: Simon Crumb, I'm glad to meet you. Nice to see you. What do you do?
1: I sing. I want you to audition me.
0: Audition you?
1: Before I can sing.
0: Well, sure we'll be glad to. Do you have a particular style of your own that you use?
1: Yeah. Huh?
0: Yeah, I see. Do you have a style? Who do you sing like?
1: I sing like all of them. I reckon Uncle Clyde says I do.
0: Well, if you sing like all of them...

0: sure we want to hear you. Get the country boys band to help you out. We'll
1: help
0: you.
1: Help me.
0: It's all right with us.
1: Right. And Jeffalo sauce. If you don't have fun, it's your own turn.
0: There ain't no room for number one Jimmy Dickens on this show. I tell you, Ernest, some days, Ernest, it just don't pay to unlock a door, you know?
2: Maybe you're right, Jimmy, but you know, in a way, I feel kind of sorry for old Simon Crumb.
0: You feel sorry for him, Ernest?
2: I sure do, because we had to throw him out of here again, and he's going to miss something really super.
0: Doggone, that ain't right, Ernest, but we'll make it all up to him, because if he comes back, why, we'll just tell him all about it.
2: Good, Jimmy, and folks, we'll let you in on it right now. It's something really super. Almighty fine, Eddie, and you know I think I'll do just that, too.
0: Say, Ernest, ain't that the feller up there that I had throwed? I mean, ain't he the one that, don't you feel like you've seen that feller somewhere before? Sitting up there?
2: Well, of course we have, Jimmy. That's our good friend, Ferlin Husky.
0: Ferlin Husky?
2: Yeah.

0: That was wonderful, yeah. Ferlin. Thank you, Justin.
1: Say, by the way, Ferlin, you know, you had old Jimmy kind of fooled there. He mistook you for a character that's been giving us a lot of trouble here tonight.
2: Sure did, Ferlin. I tell you, I never seen two fellas resemble each other so much in my life.
1: That's a fact.
2: He looked just like you. He did.
1: About my size?
2: Yeah.
1: Yeah, he was just about your size.
2: And the son of a gun wore a baseball uniform.
3: Yeah. Ball suit?
2: Yeah. Yeah.
3: Did he have a big nose like mine?
2: Yeah, he did.
1: Yeah, just
3: did he wear a ball cap?
1: Yeah, he sure did.
3: Was it like this one?
2: Same color, wasn't it, Ernie?
1: Exactly.
2: Sure was.
1: Like it. Sure did.
3: He didn't wear it like this, did he?
2: Just exactly.
1: he wore it just exactly like that.
2: Do you know him?
4: I ain't never seen a head tail of him.
1: Jimmy, do you have a sneaking feeling that we've been fooled, son?
2: I sure do, Ernest, not me.
0: We better just get out of here, don't you?
2: Oh, no, Ernest, don't leave, because Chester Atkins is playing a brand new tune and dedicated it to Miss Jean Shepherd.
1: What's it called?
2: It's called the

0: you one thing. What could be finer than a good old-fashioned checkerboard square dance?
1: Well, Jamie, maybe only one thing, and that's our special guest tonight, that Columbia Records singing star, Tony Bennett.
0: Prima!

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Hope you and we'll come calling for you when Purina will bring you Carl Smith. And Purina's guests at the Grand Ole Opry will be the Sons of the Pioneers and Tex Ritter. We'll be seeing you at Purina's Grand

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1: And that about does it for this week's special feature stuff. Are you there?
2: I am there.
1: Oh, good. Then we're both here. And we should probably give the station ID because it's pretty darn close.
2: Yep.
1: This is WTND LP Macomb.
2: WQNA Springfield.
1: RFD.
2: And KWQQ Farmington.
1: That's right. And thanks to the Grand Ole Opry for the first hour of our whatever this is.
2: Hey, show.
1: Yeah, that's it. It's a show. And it's getting closer to the top of the hour.
2: Yep.
1: Let's go ahead and play some music here.
2: Okay. Then I can play this afterwards.
1: Okay, go ahead and play that now.
2: Oh, okay. I'm going to start the
1: that's
2: story
1: right.
2: This week.
1: This is the last episode of the story we've been playing.
2: Right.
1: Well, the book, actually.
3: By mid-morning, the whole of the group, including the whole group from Bendo, which had been notified, was waiting on the hillside near the ship. There was very little audible speech and not much gaiety. The ship brought back too much of the past, and the dark streams of memory were coursing through the group. I latched on to one stream and found only the shadows of the crossing in it. "But the home," I interjected, "the home before." Just then, a glitter against the bulk of the ship drew our attention. The door was opening. There was a pause, and then there were four of them, Sala and her parents, and another older fellow. The slight glintings of their personal shields were securely about them, and as they winced against the downpouring sun, their shields thickened above their heads and took on a deep blue tint. The oldest, his blind face turned to the ship, spoke on a group stream. "Welcome to the group." His thought was organ-toned and cordial. "Thrice welcome among us. You are the first from the home to follow us to Earth. We are eager for the news of our friends." There was a sudden babble of thoughts. "Is Anna with you? Is Mark? Is Santhi? Is Bediah?" "Wait, wait." The father lifted his arms imploringly. "I cannot answer all of you at once except by saying there are only the four of us in this ship." "Four?" The astonished thought almost lifted an echo from Baldy. "Why, yes," he answered. He gave us his name, Shua. "My family and I and our motiver here, Liam." "Then all the rest?" Several of us slipped to our knees with the sign trembling on our fingers. "Oh, no, no," Shua was shocked. "No, we fared very well in our new home. Almost all your friends await you eagerly.

0: As you remember, ours was the group living adjacent to yours on the home. Our group and two others reached our new home. Why, we brought this ship empty so we could take you all home. Home? For a stunned moment, the word hung almost visibly in the air above us. Then, home! The cry rose and swelled and broke to audibility as the whole group took to the sky as one. It was such a jubilant, ecstatic cry that it shook an echo sufficient to frighten a pair of blue jays from a clump of pines on the flat. Why, they must all think the way I do, I thought, astonished, as I joined in the upsurge and the jubilant chorus of the wordless homeward song. Then I flattered a little, as I wondered if any of them shared with me the sudden pang I had felt before. I tucked it quickly away, deep enough so that only a sorter would be able to find it, and quickly cradled the Francher kid in my lifting. He hadn't learned to go much beyond the treetops yet, and the group was leaving him behind. There's four of them, I thought breathlessly at Obla. Only four. They brought the ship to take us home. Obla turned her blind face to me. To take us all? Just like that? Well, yes, I replied, frowning a little. I guess just like that, whatever that means. After all, I suppose castaways are always eager for rescue, Obla said. Then, gently mocking, I suppose you're all packed. I've been packed almost since I was born. Haven't I always been talking about getting out of this bind that holds us back? You have, Obla thought, exhaustively talked about it. Put your hand out the window, Brem. Take a handful of sun. I did, filling my palm with a tingling brightness. Pour it out. I tilted my hand and felt the warm flow of escaping light. No more earth sun ever again, she said. Not ever. Darn you, Obla, cut it out, I cried. You weren't so entirely sure yourself, were you? Even after all your protestations. Even spite of that big, warm wonder growing inside you. Warm wonder? Then I felt my face heat up. Oh, I said awkwardly, that's only natural interest in a stranger from home. I felt excitement mounting. Just think, Obla, from home. A stranger from home. Obla's thought was a little sad. Listen to your words, Bram. A stranger from home. Whenever have people been strangers to one another? You're playing with words now. Let me tell you the whole thing. I have used Obla for a sounding board ever since I can remember. I have no memory of her physically complete. I became conscious of her only after her disaster and mine. The same explosion that maimed her took my parents. They were trying to get some outsiders out of a crashed plane and didn't quite make it. Some of my most grandiose schemes have echoed hollow and empty against the listening receptiveness of Obla, and some of my shyest thoughts have grown to monumental strength with her uncritical acceptance of them. Somehow, when you hear your own ideas crisply cut for transmission, they are stripped of anything extraneous and stand naked of pretensions, and then you can get a decent perspective on them. Poor child, she cut in when I told her of Sala's hair being caught. Poor child, to feel that pain is a privilege. Better than having pain a way of life, I flashed. Who should know better than you? Perhaps. is to say which is better, to hunger and be fed, or to be fed so continuously that you never know hunger? Sometimes a little fasting is good for the soul. Think of a cold drink of water after an afternoon in the hayfield. I shivered at the delicious recollection. Well, anyway, and I finished the account for her. I was almost out of the door before I suddenly realized that I hadn't mentioned Davy at all. I went back and told her. Before I was half through, her face twisted and her hair swirled protectively over it. When I finished, I stood there awkwardly, not knowing exactly what to do. Then I caught a faint echo of her thought. A voice again. I think a little of my contempt for gadgets died at the moment. Anything that could pleasure Obla. I thought I was troubled about whether we should go or stay until the afternoon. I found all the blends and ingathereds sitting together on the boulders above Cougar Creek. Vita was trailing the water from her bare toes, and all the rest were concentrating on the falling of the drops as though there were some answer in them. The Francher kid was making a sharp crystal scale out of their falling. I came openly, so there was no thought of eavesdropping, but I don't think they were fully aware that I was there. But for me, Dita drew her knees up to her chest and clasped her wet feet in her hands. For me, it's different. You're blends, or all of the people, but I am of earth. My roots are anchored in this old rock. Think what it would mean to me to say goodbye to my world. Think back to the crossing. A ripple of discomfort moved through the people. You see? And yet, to stay, to watch the people go, to know them gone. She laid her cheek against her knees. The quick comfort of the others enveloped her, and Lo moved to the boulder beside her. It'd be as bad for us to leave, he said. Sure, we're of the people, but this is the only home we've ever known. I didn't grow up in a group. None of us did. All of our roots are firmly set here, too. To leave? What has the new home to offer that we don't have here? Peter started a little whirlpool in the shallow stream below. Well, Lo stilled the whirlpool and spoke into a lengthening silence. Ask Bram. He's all afire to blast off. He grinned over his shoulder at me. The new home is our world, I said, drifting over to them, gathering my scattered thoughts. We would be among our own. No more concealment. No more trying to fit in where we don't fit. No more holding back when we could be doing so much. I could feel the surge and swirl of thoughts around me, each person aligning himself to the vision of the home. Without any further word, they all left the creek, absorbed in the problem. As they slowly scattered, there was not an echo of a thought. Everyone was shutting himself up with his own reactions. All the peace and tranquility of Cougar Canyon were gone. Oh, sure, the light still slanted brightly through the trees at dawn. The wind still stirred the branches in the hot, quiet afternoons, and occasionally whipped up little whirlwinds to dance the dried leaves in a brief flurry of action. And the slender new moon was cleanly bright the evening sky, but it was all overlaid with a big question mark. I couldn't settle to anything. Halfway through ripping a plank at the mill, I'd think, why bother? We'll be gone soon. And then the spasm of acute pleasure and anticipation would somehow turn to the pain of bereavement, and I'd feel like clutching a handful of sawdust and, well, sobbing into it. And late at night, changing the head gates to irrigate another alfalfa field, I'd kick the moth-slick wet boards and think exultantly, when we get there, we won't have to go through this mumbo-jumbo. We'll rain the water where and when we want it. Then again, I'd lie in the edge of the hot sun, my head in the shade of the cottonwoods, and feel the deep, soaking warmth to my very bone, smell the waiting, dusty smell of the afternoon, feel sleep wrapping itself around my thoughts, and hear the sudden creaking cries of the red-winged blackbirds in the far fields, and suddenly know that I couldn't leave it. Couldn't give up Earth for anything or any place. But there was Sala. Showing her Earth was like nothing you could ever imagine. For instance, it never occurred to her that things could hurt her. Like the day I found her halfway across Furnace Flat, huddled under a pinyon tree, cradling her bare feet in her hands and rocking with pain. Where are your shoes? It was the first thing I could think of as I hunched beside her. Shoes? She caught the picture from me. Oh, shoes, my sandals, are at the ship. I wanted to feel this world. We shield so much at home that I couldn't tell you a thing about textures there. But the sand was so good the first night, and water is wonderful. I thought this black, glowing smoothness and splinteredness would be a different sort of texture. She smiled ruefully. It is. It's hot and... I supplied a word. Turkey. I should think so. This shale flat heats up like a furnace this time of day. That's why it's called Furnace Flat. I landed in the middle of it, running. I was so surprised that I didn't have sense enough to lift or shield. Let me see. I loosened her fingers and took one of her slender white feet in my hand. A Donde Via, I whistled. Carefully, I picked off a few loose flakes of blood-stained shale. You practically blistered your feet, too. Don't you know the sun can be vicious this time of day? I know now. She took her feet back and peered at the sole. Look, there's blood. Yep, that's usual when you puncture your skin. Better come on back to the house and get those feet taken care of. Taken care of? Sure. Antiseptic for the germs, salve for the burns. You won't go hunting for a day or two. Not with your feet, anyway. Can't we just no-buy and transgress? It's much simpler. Indubitably, I said, lifting, sitting as she did, and straightening in the air above the path. If I knew what you were talking about... We headed for the house. Well, at home, the healers... This is Earth, I said. We have no healers as yet. Only in so far as our sensitive can help out those who know about healing. It's mostly a do-it-yourself deal with us. And who knows, you might be allergic to us and sprout daylilies at every puncture. It'll probably worry your mother... Mother, there was a curious pause. Mother is annoyed with me already. She feels that I'm definitely Undini. She wishes she'd left me home. She's afraid I... never be the same again. Undini? I ask, because Sala had sent out no clarification with the term.
1: Yes,
0: she said, and I caught at visualization until light finally began to dawn. Well, we don't exactly eat peas with our knives or wipe our noses on our sleeves. We can be pretty couth when we set our minds to it. I know, she hastened to say, but mother, well, you know some mothers. Yes, I know, but if you never walk or climb or swim or anything like that, what do you do for fun? It's not that we never do them, but seldom casually and unthinkingly. We're supposed to outgrow the need for childish activities like that. We're supposed to be capable of more intellectual pleasures. Like what? I held the branches aside for her to descend to the kitchen door and nearly kinked my shoulder trying to do that and open the door for her simultaneously. After several false starts and stops and a feeling of utter foolishness, like the one you get when you try to dodge past a person who tries to dodge past you, we ended up at the kitchen table with Sala gasping at the smart of the methylate. Like what? I repeated. Whoosh! That's quite a sensation. She loosened her clutch on her ankles and relaxed under the soothing salve I spread on her reddened feet. Well, mother's favorite, and she does it very well, is anticipating. She likes roses. So do I said bewildered. But I seldom anticipate in connection with them. Sala laughed. I liked to hear her laugh. It was more nearly a musical phrase than a laugh. The Francher kid, the first time he heard it, made a composition of it. Of course, neither he nor I liked it very much when the other kids in the canyon revved it up and used it for a dance tune, but I must admit it had quite a beat. Well, anyway, Sala laughed. You know, for two people using the same words, we certainly come out at different comprehensions. No, what mother likes is anticipating a rose. She chooses a bud that looks interesting. She knows all the finer distinctions. Then she makes a rose, synthetic, as nearly like the real bud as she can. Then, for 2 or 3 days, she sees if she can anticipate every movement of the opening of the real rose by opening her synthetic simultaneously, or, if she's very good at it, just barely ahead of the other. She laughed again. It's one of our family stories. The time she chose a bud that did nothing for 2 days, then shrivered to dust. Somehow it had been sprayed with destro. Mothers never quite got over the humiliation. Maybe I'm being undini, I said, but I can't see spending 2 days watching a rosebud. And yet you spent a whole hour just looking at the sky last evening. And 4 of you spent hours last night receiving and displaying cards. You got quite emotional over it several times. Well, yes, but that's different. A sunset like that, and the way Jimmy plays. I caught the teasing in her eyes, and we laughed together. Laughter needs no interpreter. At least not our laughter. Sala took so much pleasure in sampling our world that, as is usual, I discovered things about our neighborhood I hadn't known before. It was she who found the cave because she was curious about the tiny trickle of water high on the slope of Baldy. just a spring, I told her, as we looked up at the dark streak that marked a fold in the massive cliff. Just a spring, she mocked. In this little land of little water, is there such a thing as just a spring? It's not worth anything, I protested, following her up into the air. You couldn't even drink from it. It could ease a heart hunger, though, the sight of wetness in an arid land. It can't even splash, I said, as we neared the streak. No, Sala said, holding her forefinger to the end of the moisture. But it can grow things. Lightly, she touched the minute green plants that clung to the rock wall and the dampness. Pretty, I said, in an offhand manner. But look at the view from here. We turned around, pressing our backs to the sheer cliff, and looked out over the vast stretches of red to purple to blue ranges of mountains, jutting fiercely naked or solidly forested or speckled with growth as far as we could see. And lazily, far away, a shaft of smelter smoke rose and bent almost at right angles as an upper current caught it and thinned it to haze. Below, fold after fold of the hills hugged protectively to themselves the tiny comings and goings and dwelling places of those who had lost themselves in the vastness. And yet, Sala almost whispered, if you're lost in vast enough vastness, you find yourself, a different self, a self that has only being and the presence to contemplate. True, I said, breathing deeply of sun and pine and hot granite. But not many reach that vastness. Most of us size our little worlds to hold enough distraction to keep us from having to contemplate being and God. There was a moment's deep silence as we let our own thoughts close the subject. Then Sala lifted, and I started down. Hey, I called. That's up. I know it, she called, and that's down. I still haven't found the spring. So I lifted too, grumbling at the stubbornness of women, and arrived even with Sala, just as she perched tentatively on a sharp spur of rock on the edge of the vegetation-covered gash that was the beginning of the oozing wetness. She looked straight down the dizzy thousands of feet below us. What beautiful downness, she said with pleasure. If you were afraid of heights, she looked at me quickly. Are some people, really? Some are. I read one time. Would you care to try the texture of that? And I created for her the horrified, frantic, dying terror of an outsider friend of mine who hardly dares look out of a second-story window. Oh, no! She paled and clung to the scanty draping of vines and branches of the cliff. No more! No more! I'm sorry, but it is a different sort of emotion. I think of it every time I read. Neither height nor depth nor any other creature. Height, to my friend, is a creature, a horrible, hovering destroyer waiting to pounce on him. It's too bad, Sala said, that he doesn't remember to go on to the next phrase and learn to lose his fear. By quick common consent, we switched subjects in midair. This is the source, I said. Satisfied? No. She groped among the vines. I want to see a trickle, trickle, and a drop, drop from the beginning. she burrowed deeper. Rolling my eyes to heaven for patience, I helped her hold back the vines. She reached for the next layer and suddenly wasn't there. Sala? I scrabbled at the vines. Sala! Here! I caught her sub-vocal answer. Talk, I said as I felt her thought melt out of my consciousness. I am talking. Her reply broke to audibility on the last word, and I'm sitting in some awfully cold, wet water. Do come in. I squirmed cautiously through the narrow cleft into the darkness and stumbled to my knees in icy water almost waist deep. It's dark, Sala whispered, and her voice ran huskily around the place. Wait for your eyes to change, I whispered back, and groping through the water, caught her hand and clung to it. But even after a breathless sort of pause, our eyes could not pick up enough light to see by, only faint green shimmer where the cleft was. Had enough? I asked. Is this trickly and drippy enough? I lifted our hands, and the water sluiced off our elbows. I want to see, she protested. Matches are inoperative when they're wet. Flashlight, I have none. Suggestions? Well, no, you don't have any glowers living here, do you? Since the word rings no bell, I guess not. But say, I dropped her hand, and rising to my knees, fumbled for my pocket. Dita taught me, or tried to after Valancy told her how come. I broke off, immersed in the problem of trying to get a hand into and out of the pocket of skin-tight, wet Levi's. I know I'm an outlander, Sala said plaintively, but I thought I had a fairly comprehensive knowledge of your language. Dita's the outsider that we found with Lo. She's got some designs and persuasions none of us have. There, I grunted and settled back in the water. Now, if I can remember. I held the thin dime between my fingers and shifted all those multiples of mental gears that are so complicated until you work your way through their complexity to the underlying simplicity. I concentrated my whole self on that little disk of metal. There was a sudden blinding spurt of light. Sala cried out, and I damped the light quickly to a more practical level. I did it, I cried. I glowed it first thing this time. It took me half an hour last time to get a spark. Sala was looking in wonder at the tiny globe of brilliance in my hand. And an outsider can do that? Can do, I said, suddenly very proud of our outsiders. And so can I now. There you are, ma'am, I twanged. Your light, your cave. Look to your little heart's content. I don't suppose it was much, as caves go. The floor was sand, pale, granular, almost sugar-like. The pool, out of which we both dripped as soon as we sighted dry land, had no apparent source, but stayed always at the same level in spite of the slender flow that streaked the cliff. The roof was about twice my height, and the pool was no farther than that across. The walls curved protectively close around the water. At first glance, there was nothing special about the cave. There weren't even any stalactites or stalagmites, just the sand and the quiet pool shimmering a little in the light of the glowing coin. Well, Sala sighed happily as she pushed back her heavy hair with wet hands. This is where it begins. S. I closed my hand around the dime and watched the light spray between my fingers. Wetly, I might point out. Sala was scrambling across the sand on all fours. "It's high enough to stand," I said, following her. "I'm being a cave creature." She smiled back over her shoulder. "Not a human surveying a kingdom. It looks different from down here." "Okay, troglodyte, how does it look down there?" "Marvelous." Sala's voice was very soft. "Bring the light and look." We lay on our stomachs and peered into the tiny tunnel hardly a foot across that Sala had found. I focused the light down the narrow passageway. The whole thing was a lacy network of delicate crystals, white, clear, rosy, and pale green, so fragile that I held my breath lest they break. The longer I looked, the more wonder I saw. Miniature forests and snowflake laciness, flights of fairy steps, castles and spires, flowers terraced up gentle hillsides, and branches of blossoms almost alive enough to sway. An arm's length down the tunnel, a quietly bright pool reflected the perfection around it to double the enchantment. Sala and I looked at each other, our faces so close together that we were mirrored in each other's eyes. Eyes that stated and reaffirmed. Ours. No one else in all the universe shares this spot with us. Wordlessly, we sat back on the sand. I don't know about Sala, but I was having a little difficulty with my breathing because, for some odd reason, it seemed necessary to hold my breath to shield from being as easily read as a child. "Let's leave the light," Sala whispered. "It'll stay lighted without you, won't it?" "Yeah, indefinitely. Leave it by the little cave. Then we'll know it's always lighted and lovely." We edged our way out of the cleft in the cliff and hovered there for a minute, laughing at our bedraggled appearance. Then we headed for home and dry clothes. "I wish Obla could see the cave," I said impulsively, then wished I hadn't because I caught Sala's immediate displeased protest. "I mean," I said awkwardly, "she never gets to see." I broke off. After all, she wouldn't be able to see any better if she were there. I would have to be her eyes. "Obla," Sala wasn't vocalizing now, "she's very near to you. She's almost my second self." "A relative?" "No, only as souls are related. I can feel her in your thoughts so often. And yet, have I ever met her?" "No, she doesn't meet people." I was holding in my mind the clean, uncluttered strength of Obla. Then again, I caught Sala's distressed protest and her feeling of being excluded before she shielded. Still, I hesitated. I didn't want to share Obla. She was more than an expression of myself than a separate person, an expression that was hidden and precious. I was afraid to share, afraid that it might be like touching a finger to a fragile chemical fern in the little tunnel, that there wouldn't even be a ping before the perfection shivered to a shapeless powder. 2 weeks after the ship arrived, a general group meeting was called. We all gathered on the flat around the ship. It looked like a field day at first, with the flat filled with laughing, lifting children playing tag above the heads of the more sedate elders. The kids my age clustered at one side, tugged toward playing tag too, but restrained because, after all, you do outgrow some things when people are looking. I sat there with them, feeling an emptiness beside me. Sala was with her parents. The oldest was not there. He was at home struggling to contain his being in the broken body that was becoming more and more a dissolving prison. So Jimmy called us to attention. Long-drawn periods of indecision are not good, he said, without preliminary. The ship has been here 2 weeks. We have all faced our problems, to go or to stay. There are many of us who have not yet come to a decision. This we must do soon. The ship will be up a week from today. To help us decide, we are now open to brief statements, pro or con. There was an odd tightening feeling as the whole group flowed into a common thought stream and became a single unit instead of a mass of individuals. I will go. It was the thought of the oldest from his bed back in the canyon. The new home has the means to help me so that the years yet allotted to me may be nearly painless. Since the crossing, he broke off, flashing an amused brief. I will stay. It was the voice of one of the young girls from Bendo. We have only started to make Bendo a place fit to live in. I like beginnings. The new home sounds finished to me. I don't want to go away, a very young voice piped. My radishes are just coming up, and I have to water them all the time. They'd die if I left. Amusement rippled through the group and relaxed us. I'll go. It was Matt, called back from tech by the ship's arrival. In the home, my field of specialization has developed far beyond what we have at tech or anywhere else. But I'm coming back. There can be no free and easy passage back and forth between the home and Earth, Jimmy warned, for a number of very valid reasons. I'll chance it, Matt said. I'll make it back. I'm staying, the Francher kid said. Here on Earth, we're different with a plus. There, we'd be different with a minus. What we can do and do well won't be special there. I don't want to go where I'd be making ABC songs. I want my music to go on being big. I'm going, Jake said, his voice mocking as usual. I'm through horsing around. I'm going to become a solid citizen. But I want to go in for... His verbalization stopped. And all I could comprehend was an angular sort of concept wound with time and space as with serpentine. I saw my own blankness on the faces around me and felt a little less stupid. See, Jake said, that's what I've been having on the tip of my mind for a long time. Shua tells me they've got a fair beginning on it there. I'll be willing to ABC it for a while for a chance at something like that. I cleared my throat. Here was my chance to broadcast to the whole group what I intended to do. Apparently, I was the only one seeing the situation clearly enough. It was as though I'd stepped into a dense fog bank. I felt as though I'd gone blind and dumb at one stroke. I had a feeling of being torn like a piece of paper. I lost all my breath as I became vividly conscious of my actual thoughts. I really didn't want to go. I was snatched into a mad whirlpool of thoughts at this realization. How could I stay after all I'd said? How could I go and know Earth no more? How could I stay and let Sala go? How could I go and leave Obla behind? Dimly, I heard someone else's voice finishing. Because home or no home, this is home to me. I close my gaping, wordless mouth and wet my dry lips. I could see again, see the group slowly dissolving, the Bendo group gathering together under the trees, the rest drifting away from the flat. Lo leaned across the rock. "What's the matter, feller?" he laughed. "Cat got your tongue? I expected a blast of eloquence from you that'd push the whole group up the gangplank." "Bram's bashful," Dita teased. "He doesn't like to make his convictions known." I tried a sort of smile. "Pity me, people," I said. "Before you stands a creature shorn of convictions, naked as a jaybird in the cold winds of indecision." "Fresh out of Long John's," Peter said, sobering, "but there's plenty of sympathy available." "Thanks," I said. "Noted and appreciated." I couldn't take my new doubt and indecision, the new tumult and pain to Obla, not when she was so much a part of it, so I took them up into the hills. I perched like a brooding buzzard on the stone spur outside the little cave high above the canyon. Wildly, until my throat ached and my voice croaked, I railed against this world and its limitations. Hoarsely, I whispered over all the lets and hindrances that plagued us, that plagued me. And infuriatingly, the world and all its echoes placidly paced my every argument with solid rebuttal. I was hearing with both ears now, one for my own voice, one for the world's reply. And my voice got fainter and fainter, and Earth's voice wasn't a whisper anymore. "Nothing is the way it should be," I hoarsely yelled my last weary assault at the evening sky. "And never will be, short of eternity," replied the streak of sunset crimson. "But we could do so much more." "Whoever heard of bread made only of leaven?" replied the first evening star. "We're being wasted," I whispered. "So is the wheat when it's broadcast in the field," answered the fringe of pines on the crest of a far hill. "But Sala will go. She'll be gone." And nothing answered. Only the wind cried, and a single piece of dislodged gravel rattled down into the darkness. "Sala," I cried, "Sala will be gone. Answer that one if you can." But the wind was through with answers. The wind became very busy humming through the dust. "Answer me." I had only a whisper left. "I will." The voice was very soft, but it shook me like a blast of lightning. "I can answer." Sala eased lightly down on the spur beside me. "Sala is staying." "Sala." I could only clutch the rock and stare. "Mother had a quantic when I told her," Sala smiled, easing the tight, uncomfortable emotion. "I told her I needed a research paper to finish my level requirements, and that this would be just perfect for it. She said I was too young to know my own mind. I said finishing high in my level would be quite a feather in her cap, if you'll pardon the provincialism. And she said she didn't even know your parents." Sala colored, her eyes wavering. "I told her there had been no word between us, that we were not toing yet much." "It doesn't have to be now," I cried, grabbing both her hands. "Oh, Sala, now we can afford to wait." I yanked her off the spur into the maddest, wildest flight of my life. Like a couple of crazy things, we split and resplit the air above Baldy, soaring and diving like drunken lightning. But all the time, part of us was moving so far so fast. Another part of us was talking quietly together, planning, wondering, rejoicing, as serenely as if we were back in the cave again, seeing each other in quiet, reflective eyes. Finally, darkness closed in entirely, and we leaned exhausted against each other, drifting slowly toward the canyon floor. "Obla," I said. "Let's go tell Obla." There was no need to shield any part of my life from Sala anymore. In fact, there was a need to make it a cohesive whole, complete with both Obla and Sala. Obla's windows were dark. That meant no one was visiting her. She would be alone. I rapped lightly on the door. My own particular rap. "Bram, come in." I caught welcome from Obla. "I brought Sala," I said. "Let me turn the light on." I stepped in. "Wait." But simultaneously with her cry, I flipped the light switch. "Sala," I started. "This is..." Sala screamed and threw her arm across her eyes. A sudden overflooding of horrified revulsion choked the room, and Obla was fluttering in the far upper corner of the room, hiding herself behind the agonized swirl of her hair, her broken body in the twisting of her white gown pressing itself to the walls, struggling for escape, her startled physical and mental anguish moaning almost audibly around us. I grabbed Sala and yanked her out of the room, snapping the light off as we went. I dragged her out to the edge of the yard where the canyon walls shot upward. I flung her against the sandstone wall. She turned and hid her face against the rock, sobbing. I grabbed her shoulders and shook her. "How could you?" I gritted between my teeth, outraged anger thickening my words. "Is that the kind of people the home is turning out now? Counting arms and legs and eyes more than the person?" Her tumbling hair whipped across my chin. "Permitting rejection and disgust for any living soul? Aren't you taught even common kindness and compassion?" I wanted to hit her, to hit anything solid to protest this unthinkable thing that had been done to Obla, this unhealable wounding. Sala snatched herself out of my grasp and hovered just out of reach, wet eyes glaring angrily down at me. "It's your fault, too," she snapped, tears flowing. "I'd have died rather than do a thing like that to Obla or anyone else, if I had known. You didn't tell me. You never visualized her that way. Only strength and beauty and wholeness." "Why not?" I shot back angrily, lifting level with her. "That's the only way I ever see her anymore, and trying to shift the blame." "It is your fault. Oh, Bram," and she was crying in my arms. When she could speak again between sniffs and hiccups, she said, "We don't have people like that at home. I mean, I never saw an incomplete person. I never saw scars and mutilation. Don't you see, Bram? I was holding myself ready to receive her completely because she was part of you. And then to find myself embracing..." She choked. "Look, look, Bram. We have transgraft and regeneration, and no one ever stays unfinished." I let go of her slowly, lost in wonder. "Regeneration? Transgraft?" "Yes, yes," Sala cried. "She can have back her legs. She can have arms again. She can have her beautiful face again. She may even get back her eyes and her voice, though I don't know for sure about that. She can be Obla again instead of a dark prison for Obla." "No one told us. No one asked. Common concern. I'll ask them, have you any Dobic children and cases of Sazerania and Trimorphemia? It's not that we don't want to ask. How are we to know what to ask? We never even heard of a basket case. She took the word from me. It just didn't occur to us to ask. I'm sorry, I said, drying her eyes with the palms of my hands, lacking anything better. I should have told you. My words were but scant surface indications of my deep, abject apology. Come, she said, pulling away from me. We must go to Oba, now, right now. It was Sala who finally coaxed Obla back down to her bed. It was Sala who held the broken, weeping face against her slight young shoulder and poured the healing balms of her sorrow and understanding over Obla's wounds. And it was Sala who told Obla of what the home held for her, told her and told her and told her, until Obla finally believed. All three of us were limp and weary by then, and all three content just to sit for a minute, so the explosion of Davy into the room was twice the shock it ordinarily would have been. Hi, Bram. Hi, Sala. Hey, Obla. I got it fixed now. It won't hiss on the S's anymore, and you can trip the playback yourself here. He plopped onto her pillow the little cube I recognized as his scriber. Try it out. Go on. Try it out on Bram. Obla turned her face until her cheek felt the cube. Sala looked at me in wonderment, and then at Obla. There was a brief pause, and then a slight click, and I heard, tiny but distinct, the first audible word I'd ever heard from Obla. Bram! Oh, Bram! Now I can go with you. I won't be left behind. And when we get to the home, I'll be whole again. Whole again. Through my shock, I heard Davy say, you didn't even use one S, Obla. Say something S-y so as I can check it. Obla thought I was going to the home. She expected me to go with her. She didn't know I decided to stay, that we were going to stay. I met Sala's eyes. Our communication was quick and complete before the small voice said, Sala, my sweet sister. I trust that's sufficiently essy. And I heard Obla's laugh for the first time. So, somewhere, way back there, there is a tiny cave with a dime glowing in it, keeping in trust a preciousness between Sala and me, a candle in the window of memory. Somewhere, way back there, are the sights and sounds, the smells and tastes, the homeness of earth. For a while, I have turned my back on the promised land. For our Jordan was crossed those long years ago. My trouble was that I thought that wherever I looked, just because I did the looking, was the goal ahead. But all the time, the crossing, shimmering in the light of memory, had been something completed, not something yet to reach. My yearning for the home must have been a little of the old hunger for the flesh pots that haunts any pioneering effort. And Sala. Well, sometimes when I'm not looking, she looks at me and then at Obla. And sometimes when she isn't looking, I look at her and then at Obla. Obla has no eyes, but sometimes when we aren't looking, she looks at me and then at Sala. Things will happen to all three of us before Earth swells again in the portholes. But whatever happens, Earth will swell in the portholes again, at least for me. And then I will truly be coming home. And that's the end of the book, The Pilgrimage, by Zena Henderson. We certainly hope that you've enjoyed it.
2: Well, I have. Let me turn this level down.
3: Absolutely,
2: so you can,
3: I have.
2: Oh. I was hearing echo.
3: Ooh.
2: Oh, no, I was hearing you. Sorry about that.
3: Yeah.
2: Go ahead and unplug that now.
3: Okay. Wait.
2: All right. See, I have to turn the level down, otherwise there's...
0: You've enjoyed it.
2: Well, I have. Let me turn this level down.
3: Absolutely,
2: so you can...
3: Absolutely, I have.
2: Oh. I was hearing echo.
3: Ooh.
2: Oh, no, I was hearing you. Sorry about that.
3: Yeah.
2: Go ahead and unplug that now.
3: Okay. Wait.
2: All right. See, I have to turn the level down, otherwise there's these great big pop things when he unplugs the...
3: Right, that would be good.

0: 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All right. 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
0: Thank you. And we're here, and we're going to stay here for a few more hours. It's now 8:58 Central.
1: Yep.
0: Let's see what we've got here. I think I was going to play
1: some music.
0: I was going to play this, and then I didn't.

hell was that boom moo sound? Hey, go, go, go, go, go, go, go, go, go, go, go, go, go, go, go, go, go, go, go, go, go, go, go, go, go, go, go, go, go, go, go, go, go, go, go, go, go, go, go, go, go, go, go, go, go, go, go, go, go, go, go, go, go, go, go, go, go, go, go, go, go, go, go, go, go, go, go, go, go, go, go, go, go, go, go, go, go, go, go, go, go, go, go, go, go, go, go, go, go, go, go, go, go, go, go, go, go, go, go, go, go, go, go, go, go, go, go, go, go, go, go, go, go, go, go, go, go, go, go, go, go, go, go, go, go, go, go, go, go, go, go, go, go, go, go, go, go, go, go, go, go, go, go, go, go, go, go, go, go, go, go, go, go, go, go, go, go, go, go, go, go, go, go, go, go, go, go, go, go, go, go, go, go, go, go, go, go, go, go, go, go, go, go, go, go, go, go, go, go, go, go, go, go,

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0: The tune.
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any way possible. I mean, preferably I don't want to try them here unless they're from, you know, a lady or guy or somebody that was a cook from England that knew how to make them. I'd eat them then, but damn, it's been a long day. 9:03. God, what am I going to do at 9:03? Well, I know you're going to listen to this, I hope.

This is a song. I'm going to run this joke on the ground. This is a song off our second album, Recovering from Being Mopey, that we also played acoustically on our live album, Live Moping in New York. And then we took the acoustic version. Well, I wasn't there even. These guys, the rest of the band, took the acoustic version, took the electric version, and mashed them up together and came up with this version. It's called Have You Seen Me Mope Lately?

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1: That other tune must have... Let's see, not kicked in. Of course, I don't know why. 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

Oh, man. Mr. Jones in the previous. 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Yeah. Well, that's what I would suggest. I assume it's pre-recorded stuff, but... Well, all that's real good, too. We're all recorded on RFD. You hear that, Sasha? That noise you're making. Oh, hi. That noise, the noise that you were making. Yeah, you. Is being recorded. Well, anyway, let's see. God, there's 30 seconds, huh? Well, we can try this and pray that it doesn't go over. Well, maybe we're not going to try it because it decided that it was going to kick the track out and lock me out. So... Alright, well, let's try this.

Leonard. R.E.M. and the End of the World. TNP, that telephone line's open now. 612-721-4339. All right, it's Thursday night. I'm just hanging out. I switched from pop to beer. This is much better.

0: Jamie Hartford and your Secret Safe with me. Before that, by request, Ron wanted to hear Anya. And that's the only song I've got by Anya. Hey, Thursday Night Potpourri. May 15th is payday where I work. Of course, it's already gone, but...
1: That's another story. She just came back from the nursery.
0: Tomatoes and flowers. $175. You see why I got to work every hour they offer me? $175 on tomato plants and flowers. We're going to have a good-looking backyard, though. Damn. Oh, man. Oh, yeah. Chris was supposed to call from Dayton because he told me there wouldn't be a space report up on the website, but that he'd call and talk about space stuff. He lied. Well, at least he hasn't called so far. Maybe he will, okay? In the meantime, I can tell you a couple of things. Remember the launch of AMC-9 that was supposed to happen last month on board of Proton K? Was canceled, was postponed, delayed, if you will. It's been rescheduled. Pat sends this long, rescheduled. The window opens this Monday evening at 6:15 Eastern Standard, daylight time. There ain't nothing standard about time in America during the summer. Well, unless you live in Arizona and parts of Indiana and Hawaii. 6:15 Eastern Time, Monday night, the Proton K AMC-9 launch. And you can see it on satellite on AMC-4 C-band, transponder 22. Watch the broadcast to begin right around 6 or a little before. And that is the rescheduled shot. Proton K AMC-9, Monday evening. We did have a launch here. Yeah, we did. On Tuesday night. Finally got that Helosat off the ground from Launch Complex 41 at the Cape Canaveral Space Center down in Florida. Went something like this.
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0: I don't know who that guy
2: minus
0: is.
6: 20. This is Atlas Mission Control, a T-minus 10, 9, 8, 7, 6, 5, 4, 3, 2, Atlas engine ignition, zero, and liftoff of the Lockheed Martin Atlas V rocket carrying the first satellite for the countries of Greece and Cyprus. Let's listen now to Rob Gannon as he provides launch vehicle ascent data from the ASOC Engineering Operations Center here at Cape Canaveral.
0: And we would have loved to listen to Rob Gannon, and we do eventually get to hear him. Apparently whoever runs the audio for these guys is...
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0: Sort of having a malfunction. 30 seconds into the launch, we still haven't heard from Rob Gannon. When we do finally hear from him, he's got himself a new radio. The rumble of an Atlas V lifting off from pad 41 at the Cape.

American Woman. Canadian content for you. It's the Guess Who. And before that, Paul McCartney and Wings and Band on the Run. Mike Cole will be in here in just a few minutes. It's like 18 minutes after the hour right now. Thursday night potpourri. Kind of a laid-back Thursday night. Going to change the mood completely now and mellow it out. This may be one of the most beautiful songs to have been recorded in the last decade, is Sarah McLachlan.

0: It's time to escape into the world of adventure. 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CBS and its affiliated stations present Escape. Tonight, we escape with Rudyard Kipling and the two gentle scoundrels he created in his immortal story, Yesterday. The place, the north of India. The man who tells the story, Rudyard Kipling.
1: One Saturday night, it was my unpleasant duty to put the paper to bed alone. It was a pitchy black night, as stifling as night can be in India in June. It was very still, save for the ticking of the clock above my desk, which seemed to shatter the black heat of the night as the hands crept toward 3 a.m. And then from the passage outside my door, I heard voices.
2: The light burns. That it must be here. Open the door.
1: Who's there?
2: Only us.
1: Who are you?
3: He don't remember us, Dan.
2: That he don't. How could he forget having us turned back at the Jodhpur border? Told the authorities we was impersonating newspaper reporters, he did.
1: Wait. That flaming red beard and that bald head. Why, you're Daniel Dravot and Peachy Carnahan.
2: The same.
1: Well, what do you want? If it's money, I haven't any. If it's a fight, it's simply too beastly hot.
4: You can rest yourself easy, sir, because we've come asking for naught except some information.
2: We've been all over this country, and we've concluded that India isn't big enough for such as Daniel and me.
4: So we're going away to be kings.
2: Kings in our own divine right.
1: What?
4: Aye, we shall be kings.
2: We've signed a solemn contract. Each day up the other, and neither of us will take a look at liquor or women until we become kings.
1: Why, I've never heard of such a fantastic idea. But what is it you want of me?
4: Naught but to look at such maps of Kafiristan as you might have about.
1: Maps of Kafiristan?
2: That's where we decided to go.
1: But don't you realize that not one single Englishman has ever gone into the Kafiristan mountains and lived to come out again? If you're really mad enough to go there, you're a good deal more likely to become dead men than kings.
2: We shall see.
1: Anyway, I don't believe you have the slightest intention of traveling a mile outside of Delhi.
2: Then you should come down to the Serai marketplace in the morning, down where the caravans leave for the north.
4: Yes, come down to the Serai in the morning and see then if we be liars.
5: You should not laugh at him, Sahib. The witless are under the protection of Allah.
1: Quite so, boy. Who is the fellow anyway?
5: A mad priest, Sahib, who has arrived only this morning from Ajmer.
6: Ah, yes, Sahib. Come to look at my camels, loaded with toys to please the eye of an Amir.
1: Oh, here now. Go about.

0: sliced open poor Billy's fish like a bloomin' they did. There in the snow and the rocks.
1: Good Lord, man. But you, Peachy, you got away from them.
0: Like nowhere did I get away from them. They had us for fair, all right. Strung me out on a tree. Drove nails right through my hands, they did. See? But I fooled them all right. Because morning came, I wasn't nowise dead. Then I made them think I'd lost my senses. I was afraid to harm me because I was protected by Allah. They cut me down then, and after a while, they let me go.
1: You poor devil. But what of Dravot? What happened to Daniel?
0: Daniel's the king. He wears the golden crown.
1: But now, what happened to him?
0: He's never left me. All them long months walking on the road back, he kept me safe. The mountains, they danced at night. But Daniel held up his hand and Peachy came along, bent double. I never let go of Daniel's hand, nor Daniel's head that they gave me in the temple as a present. It's with me now, here, in this bundle. You knew old Daniel's. Him that was a monarch once. Look at him now. Well, and now you've seen that we was really kings. I'll be on my way. You'll pardon me, sir?

0: Bonnie Tyler and Total Eclipse of the Heart, and I've kind of got to jump out of that. Sorry about that. That's the way it goes. Thank you for being with me. It's not T-Bar Radio. For those of you on Wookiee, it'll be Brad in a little bit out of Denver. Winston, this weekend, Saturday night on FX, the NASCAR Craftsman Truck Series from the Charlotte Motor Speedway. Tomorrow night, that'll be broadcast on Speed. So you be hanging in for that, okay? You want to email me, write me, whatever you like, you can do it. Gene at sector14.net. That's S-E-C-T-O-R-14. See you later. And that pretty well takes care of that. And I've kind of got myself in a messed up position here. Let's see here if I can get this file to stop. And we'll get this one going. And I guess I'm not even on WQN or TND, whatever it is tonight. Should we do their ID anyway? Just a hell of a time.
1: 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Another hour on giving
0: power. I just do it because I like the jingle. TNP After Hours. If you're on the East Coast, it's officially May 16th.

0: There you go, Blondie, in one way or another, Thursday Night Potpourri. We're after hours. Brad will be up here in a little bit on Wookiee. Gosh, I'm only on the satellite tonight. I'm not on any radio station now, so I can play all the trash that I have not been playing for the last few months after hours. God, I should go in. I should not. Because I want to come back and do a show next week. So I probably shouldn't do that. Oh, the guys are in Dayton. Chris is. Dwayne, Tom, Daryl, Byron, Blair. Wow. You suppose Dayton is ready for them? I don't know. Tom Taylor's in Dayton. He's going to be happy with me when he gets back home. I think I got a pretty substantial order from friends to give him. Oh, and Leanne and Steve and Mike from down in Florida. Cool. That's very cool. And, yeah, I did know Kerry was a ham. Rob, you were asking that earlier. And Big Dish supposed to go, too. I don't see him in the room here very often anymore. I would like to go some year to Dayton. I think that would be very cool. You know what? They're in Dayton. I should try calling Chris again. I should. Oh, his phone rings now. Watch this. Let's do this here. Come on. Phone's going to give me trouble. There we go. What is up with this? He's not going to answer. What's up with this?
1: Hi, this is Chris. I'm unavailable to take your call, but please leave me a message after the tone, and I will return your call as soon as possible. Thank you for calling, and have a good day.
0: Hello, Chris. It's Dean calling live on the air, and you're not answering your phone. Now, earlier it went to voicemail, so I know it wasn't on, or you were out of range. But now it just rang a bunch of times before I got voicemail, so I know it's on. So what's up with this? We're live on the air, Chris. And you're not. Oh, well. Hey, I'll see you later, man. Yeah, sure he is there. He's not answering his phone. What's up with that? Let's call him again. Let's call him again.

from his album 66, which came out a couple of years back. That was Paul Weller and Soul Wandering. And maybe he should have had a word with Susan Tedeschi, because she knows how to revolutionise your soul.

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1: Maybe someday, not mine, of course.
2: Good afternoon, ladies and gentlemen, and welcome to Radio Free Roadkill, live from Austin, Texas. This is Kurt Erickson. I'll be spinning the bits for you for the next couple of hours. It's the 13th of May, 2018, and it is Mother's Day, 2018. So hello to all the mothers out there, and thank you all for what you do. And if you've got any songs that you'd like to hear about mothers, please let me know. You can get into the chat by going to dishnuts.net. That's www.dishnuts.net. And they've got several ways to get into the chat from there, including just using your browser. You don't even have to have an IRC client. And we do love requests here. That was Steve Martin with Grandma's song, by the way, Grandmother's song. And a very, very funny bit from him there.

0: And Guapo wanted to hear, "Hey Leroy, your mom is calling you," by Jimmy Castor Bunch.
1: I remember my first love affair. Somehow or another, the whole darn thing went wrong. But my mama had some great advice, so I thought I'd put it in the words of this song.

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You're quoting figures, you're dropping names, you're telling stories all about those easy days. You're always

Hamvention 2026 in Xenia, Ohio, had large crowds filling the 5 exhibit halls, 4 forum rooms, and the giant flea market. Here's a summary of the activities that took place on Friday, May 15. In the ARRL Expo area, attendees interacted with program representatives and volunteer leadership officials, including ARRL CEO David Minster, NA2AA, and President Rick Roderick, K5UR. Emergency Communications and Field Services Director Josh Johnston, KE5MHV, and several volunteers promoted ARRL's Year of the Club program and the organization's participation in the America 250 celebration of the 250th anniversary of the United States. In the ARRL lab booth, Senior Lab Engineer Rick Siervo, W1CIE, tested handhelds for spurious emissions while Digital RF Engineer John McAuliffe, W1DRF, demonstrated the new QST product review comparison tool that, starting June 1, will allow ARRL members to access lab measurements on various aspects of reviewed radios and amplifiers online and compare them with each other. They will also be able to bring up a copy of the published review of each radio of interest. The lab staff also highlighted the Clean Signal Initiative, which will create benchmarks and standards for transmitted signals and indicate in reviews whether a radio has met those benchmarks. In ARRL's membership and sales area, this year's big themes are Field Day, America 250, and a handful of new ARRL book introductions including Salty Walt's Next Level Portable Antenna Sketchbook, Satellite Operating for Amateur Radio, and Digital Networking for Ham Radio. At the Radio Sport booth, the main focus is on helping people navigate the Trident, Triple Play, and 10-band DXCC awards. Next door, the ARRL VC Stephanie Borden, W2MAU, was helping hams with license renewals and answering questions regarding the question pools, as well as helping volunteer examiner teams continue the transition to all digital exams and reporting of session results. Young hams are being treated to supervised soldering practice and opportunities to decipher Morse code messages and answer the question, "What advice would you have for older generation hams?" At the adjacent college amateur radio program, CARP, booth,

0: Student leader Tyler Schroeder, NT1S, and volunteers Ally Bronner, KR4GVZ, a PhD student at Clemson University. And recent Clemson graduate Cade Braxton, KO4VDX, greeted visiting college students and offered them the opportunity to get on the air using one of two remote stations hooked up inside the booth. Representatives were also on hand from the International Amateur Radio Union, ARU, the Japan Amateur Radio League, the Radio Amateurs of Canada, and the Radio Society of Great Britain, RSGB. Jarls Ken Yamamoto, JA1CJP, said coming to Hamvention offers a good opportunity to communicate in person with radio amateurs from America and other countries, to show off their presence to hams here, and to promote the annual ham fair held each summer in Tokyo. RAC President Alan Boyd, V3AJB, talked about his organization's reciprocating working relationship with ARRL, noting several shared concerns, including membership retention, getting more youth involved in amateur radio, recruiting more hams, and keeping current hams active. RSGB General Manager Steve Thomas, M1ACB, said what makes Hamvention special is the fact that there are so many people here from so many countries, and that his biggest reason for being here is to meet people, whether or not they are RSGB members. There were also book signings by ARRL authors Glenn Popiel, KW5GP, Digital Networking for Ham Radio, and Salty Walt Hudson, K4OGO, Salty Walt's Next Level Portable Antenna Sketchbook. Walt's forum drew nearly 200 fans, packing the Hamvention's largest forum room. Hudson said he was mostly an HF propagation geek and that antennas are just tools to explore propagation. He also encouraged greater study of the effects of ground conductivity on propagation, saying that it's all about the surface below and near me, the ionosphere above me, and most of all, the antenna. Outside, Chris Knox, KI1P, was showing off his Shakinavan, with radios and antennas covering 1.8 to 902 MHz, along with an analog 2-meter repeater, a DMR repeater, and a VHF public service band repeater for use during emergencies. He says the station is set up mostly for contesting and that he can run up to 1,200 watts, operating either remotely or from the van. Knox notes that this is his one and only ham shack, and that he even has a sleeping area in the back of the van. ARRL Senior Director of Marketing and Innovation Bob Inderbitson, NQ1R, gave the keynote at the Flex Radio Banquet on Friday night. All of us in this room have a role in ensuring that innovation continues by creating an environment that welcomes and nurtures the next generation, he said. He highlighted the efforts of ARRL and the wider amateur radio community to encourage pathways for youth that lead to further education and careers in wireless technology. You do not need to create a new technology to make a lasting contribution. Sometimes the most important innovation is simply creating an opportunity for someone else, said Inderbitson. Several awards were also given out at the DX dinner. Longtime QSL manager Charles Wilmot, MOXO, and DX petitioner Elvira Simoncini, 43FSG, were inducted into the Heritage CQ DX Hall of Fame, now administered by the International DX Association. Uris Petersons, YL2GM, was named their DX petitioner of the year for his operation from Marion Island as ZS8W, during which he made more than 30,000 QSOs. The Russian DX Pedition team, which included Hal Turley, W8HC, earned the club's DX Pedition of the Year award for the 9U1RU expedition to Burundi, in which the operators made nearly 180,000 contacts. Finally, the Northern California DX Foundation bestowed its excellence awards to the PJ6Y expedition to Sable Island for its emphasis on youth participation, and to Otis Vichens, NP4G, and Ezekiel Prado, HI3R, for their 100% solar-powered, 100% remotely operated KP5/NP36D expedition to DiSecchio. Vichens is also this year's Dayton Hamvention Amateur of the Year. Follow ARRL News for our Facebook photo album throughout Hamvention weekend as we add new images from the ARRL exhibit area and from throughout the event.
1: Youth on the Air, or YODA, known for programs such as YODA Camp and other activities that enrich the amateur radio experience of young hams, has a full schedule of activities for this year's Hamvention at the Greene County Fair and Expo Center in Xenia, Ohio. John Ross, KD8IDJ, is here with this special report.
2: Yoda booth number 4304 in the Volta building, that's building number 4, will have volunteers on hand to answer questions about youth activities and will have free items for youth while supplies last. All young hams and their siblings are invited for a free youth lunch during social hours at noon on both Friday and Saturday in the booth talks area. That's right behind the Yoda booth. Several forums and booth talks will help young attendees connect with all the other youth at Hamvention. HamSci will present Gary Mitigan, AF8A, who will lead a booth talk and Q&A session entitled Careers in Engineering, Unlimited Opportunities. Amateur radio on the International Space Station, ARIS, will also have a booth nearby, with events happening on Friday and Saturday. More information is available at Yoda's webpage, including the latest schedule of speakers and topics from HamSci and ARIS, and listings for many other youth activities at Hamvention, no matter who sponsors them. I'm John Ross, KD8IDJ.
1: Amateur radio on the International Space Station will also have a booth nearby, with events happening on Friday and Saturday. ARRL is sponsoring a youth rally on Saturday afternoon from 1 to 4 p.m. in Forum Room 4 for students 11 to 21 years old. Advance registration is recommended to get this year's youth rally t-shirt. After the rally, the ARRL Collegiate Amateur Radio Program will hold a meetup in the same room. Students are also invited to visit the education and youth exhibits in the ARRL exposition area in the Tesla building, that's Building 2 throughout H.
3: According to the STEP Air Communications website, their urban beam, big IR, and small IR verticals, and 3 and 4 element Yagi antennas are available for online purchase. Their DB series products are available, but must be scheduled to fit within the production schedule of their commercial operations. CEO John Myrtle said in a recent Groups.io post, "We never left ham radio because we wanted to. We did it because what we had been successful at for many years in the ham market was not working any longer, and we were trying to be too many things to too many people, and taking a lot of deserved heat in the process from our ham customers. We knew for certain that something had to change, and while we did not know how this was all going to turn out, we were always hoping for some kind of rekindling of the ham radio consumer market. Now a year later, here we are. We have a stable, growing commercial business platform, key commercial partnerships, and we feel we can responsibly start going back to our original roots, our ham radio customers. We're still not a perfect company by any means. For example, we've got work to do on making the user experience a better one, albeit through more modern means of communication and support." ARRL spoke with Myrtle recently. "Though we're not exhibiting at the Hamvention, we have donated an urban beam to the grand prize pool. You can find our products online in our website, along with parts for all of our products."
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0: Bruce Page, KK5DO, is here now with this week's AMSAT report. Bruce?
1: Thanks, John. For everyone who uses Capillarian Elements to update their tracking programs, which are commonly called TLEs, which stands for two-line elements, the format will be changing soon. The new format will be CSV, KVN, JSON, or XML, and the reason is the current satellite numbering system can only have 69,999 satellites and is expected to run out around July 12th this year. Thus, the current two-line, 80-column format is insufficient. You will need to make sure that your tracking program will be able to handle the new format. Some programs have already started to add the new format to be ready when the switch takes place. Space-track.org, as well as celestetrack.org, already offer CSV format, as well as KVN, JSON, and XML formats. This is Bruce Page, KK5DO. Back to you, John.
0: And thanks, Bruce, for that report.
2: It is time for this week's look at the solar weather and terrestrial propagation forecast. Solar activity remained at low levels this past week. Region 4436 was responsible for the majority of the sea flare activity, including the largest flare of the period, SC2.3, that peaked on May 13. Region 4432 rotated off the west limb. Two new regions were numbered during the past 24 hours. Region 4437, which has since decayed to Plage, and 4438, resulting in a total of four numbered regions now on the visible disk. No Earth-directed coronal mass ejections were observed in available coronagraph imagery. Solar activity is expected to remain predominantly at low levels with a chance for M-class minor to moderate flares through May 16. The solar wind parameters reflected possible combined effects from a coronal hole high-speed stream influence and a coronal mass ejection that left the Sun on May 10. The speeds and densities also showed enhancements during the period, with maximum speeds of 490 km per second, though these had decreased to 450 km per second by the end of the period. Solar wind parameters are expected to continue to be slightly disturbed through May 14, as the glancing influence from the May 10 CME wanes and a positive polarity high-speed stream remains geo-effective. On May 15 and 16, a corrotating interaction region, associated with a negative polarity high-speed stream, is anticipated to arrive near Earth, likely resulting in more disturbed solar wind conditions. For more information concerning radio propagation, visit the ARRL Technical Information Service, read a quick guide to HF propagation using solar indices, and check out the propagation page of Carl Lewetzelschwab, K9LA. 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
0: Just ahead in radio sport this week, May 16th, the UNDX contest, that's CW and phone. May 16th as well, the NASART Sangster Shield contest, CW. And on May 16th and 17th, His Majesty King of Spain contest, that is CW as well. Remember to visit the ARRL contest calendar for more events and information. Upcoming section, state, and division conventions, June 5th through the 7th at CPAC, hosting the ARRL Northwestern Division Convention, that's in Seaside, Oregon. June 13th, Knoxville Hamfest, hosting the ARRL Tennessee State Convention, that's in Knoxville, Tennessee. And June 14th, it's the Breeze Shooters Hamfest, hosting the ARRL Western Pennsylvania Section Convention, that's in Butler, Pennsylvania. And remember to search the ARRL Hamfest and Convention database to find more events in your contest calendar for more events and information. Upcoming section, state, and division conventions, June 5th through the 7th at CPAC, hosting the ARRL Northwestern Division Convention, that's in Seaside, Oregon. June 13th, Knoxville Hamfest, hosting the ARRL Tennessee State Convention, that's in Knoxville, Tennessee. And June 14th, it's the Breeze Shooters Hamfest, hosting the ARRL Western Pennsylvania Section Convention, that's in Butler, Pennsylvania. And remember to search the ARRL Hamfest and Convention database to find more events in your area.
3: The Wireless Institute of Australia has responded to the regulators'

0: regulator's request for input on its five-year spectrum outlook, spanning 2026 through 2031, and on its work program spanning 2026 to 2027. It is asking that the Australian Communications and Media Authority improve spectrum access to support experimentation and emerging technologies, modernize regulation of repeaters and beacons, and develop a staged EME competence framework that will give amateurs greater access to operating at increased power safely. The WIA has been actively seeking greater power for hams since 2013. It told the ACMA that increased power for the class license should be backed up by training, certification, and communications industry best practices. The WIA has also asked that the call sign prefixes be changed in the subantarctic, restoring VK0 for operations on Heard Island and Macquarie Island, which are now assigned to the VK9 prefix of Australian external territories. The WIA is also proposing that the VK9 prefix be restored for Lord Howe Island, which is presently assigned to VK2. The response to the consultation highlights ham radio's key role in STEM and in innovation and emergency communications, noting that a number of the issues it has raised address barriers to ham radio's growth and operators' participation and efficiency.
1: The Sakamoto Laboratory in Tokyo, Japan is asking for the continued support of the amateur radio community for its Arika 2 CubeSat. The 2U CubeSat, launched from New Zealand in late April, has been transmitting CW signals to the laboratory and is relying on the amateur community as well to send reports. The CW data is being sent at 20 words per minute on 436.830 megahertz. At some point, GMSK transmissions will also commence and will be announced by the satellite team on the social media platform X and through the AMSAT bulletin board. The satellite will use 4800 GMSK in AX25 format. Arika 2 also has a mission unrelated to amateur radio. Its function is to collect images of the Earth and aurora using machine learning and to demonstrate real-time alerts of gamma-ray bursts and other astronomical events using commercial satellite services.
2: For many hams, portable operating starts simply. A wire in a tree, a folding chair, and the lure of making memorable contacts from a favorite spot. For Walt Hudson, K4OGO, better known to many as Salty Walt from YouTube's Coastal Waves and Wires, that spirit of the outdoors has always been the point. Now Walt is back with a second collection of antenna projects. Salty Walt's next-level portable antenna sketchbook, expanding on the easygoing, field-tested style that made his first book a favorite among radio amateurs. Where Salty Walt's portable antenna sketchbook focused on beachside builds and creative wire antennas, the new volume ventures into even more concepts while keeping the designs approachable. Readers will still find practical, deployable antenna designs for parks, beaches, and backyard operating, but this time Walt explores ideas like phased arrays, beamforming, and higher gain directional arrays, all presented in his familiar notebook sketch style. Designing, building, improving, and learning about antennas never ends. It evolves, says Walt. The book is meant to take antenna building to the next level. The 17 projects range from relatively simple builds, such as a three-element vertical Yagi Uda and half-square antenna, to more sophisticated designs, including portable rhombics, bobtail curtains, and co-phased vertical arrays. Throughout the book, Walt keeps the emphasis on learning by doing, with the same entertaining teaching style and relaxed voice that fans have come to expect. I referred to my first book as the Jimmy Buffett of antenna books, Walter said. Well, this is the second album, where the songs are only getting better. Alongside the antenna projects, Walt shares radios from his personal collection and operating tips to help amateurs get the most from their stations, whether running QRP or operating at 100 watts. The book also explores military-inspired antenna systems and streamlined wire antenna designs that can be deployed with minimal equipment. The results feels less like a technical manual and more like riding along on another operating adventure. ARRL will host Salty Walt at the 2026 Dayton Hamvention, May 15th through

0: Lucifer, opening instrumental from the Alan Parsons Project's 1979 album E. This is a world according to Clay and Rachie.
1: Hello.
0: And today is Monday, May 18th, 2026. Eve is a Mother's Day request by Renee. Thank you for that. Mother's Day was a week ago, but we didn't do a show last week, so we're getting it this week. And, well, let's hit the IRC real quick. Just say hello to everyone. Brian types, dit, which is Morse code for Eve. Clay says, show in 32 minutes. That was 30 minutes ago. And show time, Mindy Dill's here, says, evening, Clay and Rachie. Rachie says, yo, I posted the listening link for the backhaul and said, evening,